0: somebody whose life is basically kind of sacrificed to the altar of the First Amendment in this, like, sad way?
1: Yes. Yeah.
2: Yeah, it feels like he was sacrificed from all sides, actually.
3: Yeah. It feels like there's this one kind of man in the middle, and then there are all these forces around him, these larger than life forces, like the White House, there's the game.

0: Hey, 2026, Latif here. A few extra notes to end on, because a few of the people in this story have passed away since we first released the episode. Daryl Lemke, the longtime LA Times reporter, died in 2020 at the age of 98. Our actor Gordon Pinsent, who read Wayne Friday's transcript at the end, he also passed away at the age of 92 in 2023. And last year, Sarah Jane Moore, the woman who tried to assassinate Ford, died at a nursing facility in Tennessee. She was 95.
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2: Ordinary. The word just means that you're like other people, but it has come to be taken as a bit of an insult. In defense of being average and a look at how too much striving can lead many of us to failure or burnout, that's coming up on The Current.
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3: Each month, I battle one clever listener of the Sunday Magazine and one familiar CBC voice in a battle of brain games. 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
4: From CBC News, The World This Hour, I'm Mike Miles. Despite ongoing

Hi again, I'm Pia Chattopadhyay. Welcome back to an encore edition of the Sunday Magazine, featuring the stories we first brought you Sunday morning on CBC Radio, Sirius XM 169, as well as on the CBC Listen app. Still to come, new month, new challenges, new competition. Yes, our Battle of the Brain Games, That's Puzzling, is back. I'll be squaring off against a clever listener and Chris Glover, the new host of Metro Morning. That's CBC Toronto's local morning radio show. But right now, let's return to my conversation with Dara McGee about the effect

0: I'm going to need a hint, please, Peter.
1: A blood vessel.
0: Blood vessel.
1: A blood vessel. Vessel
0: oh, vein
1: blood.
0: And vein.
1: Nairn steps up, takes a shot, and...
2: Please make this stop.
3: Yeah. Do you think she won, Pia?
1: That was our guest announcer for today, the famed Argentinian commentator, Andres Cantor, yelling...

Thanks so much for that, Jeff. I think that a lot of people share those exact questions with you. Max, I'm going to turn to you because Jeff just did exactly what you were talking about earlier in the show. Neighbors telling neighbors, I have this vehicle, this is what it can do, and getting a kind of word of mouth going as people see something in their neighbors.

And that's it for Just Asking. Our show was produced by Rachel DeGasperis and Brianna Goss, as well as Michaela Van Kooten. Will Yar is our technical producer. Our screeners are Henna Mann, Abhijit AA, and Larabe Abrar. We had production assistance this week from Hannah Abrahamsey. Our senior producer is Yamri Tusfu Tadesa. I'm Sarocha Coelho.

0: Those are his words, not mine.
1: After 4 days following Andrew Kibe on his tour, it's time to talk to him again.
2: We're on our way to Kibe's. This is kind of our chance to actually put to him all of the behaviours and contradictions that we've seen with him and his tour.
3: There's no sign of Kibe or his team. We've messaged them, but we don't really know where they are at the moment.

addressing drug addiction. You see really interesting movements about recognizing bodies of water as persons in legal discourse. Recently in Canada, there's a river in Quebec called the Magpie River, and that has recently been recognized

not how much do you pay or how many, like I'm telling you, Ian, the applications through all forms are 99% terrible. Apply properly. And if the guy says, why don't you come in tomorrow for 9? You don't have to be here for 8, but come in for 9 and spend half a day and see what we do here. If the guy offers that to you, which I have done a dozen times, show up on time.

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I'm Ian Hanna-Mansing. Thanks for listening. The next live edition of Checkup airs on CBC Radio and CBC News Network next Sunday.

0: It's 5:55, and this is your wake-up call from Information Morning in Fredericton. I'm Colleen Kitzko-Gant with Jennifer Sweet. Good morning, Jennifer.
1: Good morning, Colleen. Welcome back.
0: Thank you so much, and it is a beautiful morning to be back. Mm-hmm. Lovely out there.
1: Yes, lovely. A little bit cool. We have clear skies in the Fredericton area and 4 to 7 degrees, 4 degrees in Edmundston as well, and 5 in Woodstock. Tina Simkin says we'll be going up to a high of about 24 degrees today. Skies will be mostly sunny, and winds will remain light and northerly at 10 to 20 kilometers an hour.
0: Thanks, Jen.
1: You're welcome.
0: Coming up on the program this morning, the first peace and friendship treaty was signed 300 years ago between the Wabanaki Confederacy and the British. Events to mark the anniversary were held across the Maritimes last week, including at Centennial Park in Mactaquac. About 200 people from the six Wolastoqiyik First Nations gathered to celebrate Treaty Day last Thursday. John Cloutier, the executive director of the Wolastoqiyik Nation in New Brunswick, addressed the gathering.
2: So as we celebrate these 300 years that have passed, let us imagine the next 300 years. What legacy are we going to leave? What are our children and our grandchildren going to inherit? Will they inherit a stronger nation? Will they inherit healthier lands and waters? Will they inherit the relationship built on true peace and friendship? These are questions for us now to answer to make sure that the next seven generations have the kind of fulfillment that we have today. So today, let us celebrate our history, honor our ancestors, and recognize the contributions of our elders and inspire our youth.
0: We'll be talking about that this morning, the history of the treaty and the role it plays in today's legal decisions. So stay tuned for that. Let's go to Sarah Traynor now for a first look at the news headlines. Good morning, Sarah.
3: Good morning. Jury selection begins today in St. John for a 46-year-old man accused of killing a child and teen last year. Roman Komishny faces two counts of first-degree murder. The Canadian Food Inspection Agency has banned the import of livestock from Texas due to a case of New World screwworm in a calf in the state. The CFIA says the flesh-eating parasite isn't likely to establish itself in Canada because of our cold winters, but farmers say they are being asked to remain vigilant. And New Brunswick's Liberal government appears unmoved by last week's farm protest at the legislature. Critics say the Holt government is making a political calculation that cuts to vet services won't hurt them in the next election. Some of the people who were at the protest say it very well could. I'll have more on these and other stories coming up in the news.
0: Thank you, Sarah. On the program this morning, the state of the province's education programs has been under scrutiny over the past week. We're going to hear what one expert thinks about the Auditor General's deep dive into literacy in New Brunswick. We'll be talking about that at 7:15 this morning. Also in our second hour, 49% of New Brunswickers registered with the Canadian Dental Care Plan have received treatment 1 year after it has been expanded. We'll hear how the program is unfolding in New Brunswick. Also this morning, a couple of items that might be in your grocery cart, apples and chicken. We'll find out why chicken prices are soaring, and the once mighty Honeycrisp apple has been reduced in size, and we're going to find out why. All of this and much more coming up on the Monday morning edition of Information Morning from Fredericton. So get your coffee on, put the kettle on for tea, and World Report is coming your way.

Welcome to Information Morning from Fredericton. Glad to have you with us this morning. I'm Colleen Kitz-Gauguin. Coming up, why are Honeycrisp apples so small these days? Well, we'll get an answer to that. And the next stage of getting humans back to the moon is underway. Artemis will involve testing the necessary equipment and docking capabilities in space. And we're going to learn about which astronauts will take part. And that's coming up after the 6:30 news.

0: 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Sarah.
1: Good morning. Maritime cattle producers are keeping a close eye on developments with the new world screwworm, but say there's no need for panic. The flesh-eating parasite was detected in a calf in Texas last week. The Canadian Food Inspection Agency has temporarily banned the import of livestock that's recently been in the state. This weekend marked the end of an era for a family farm in Kent County. The Kale family lived and farmed in the area for more than 150 years, but their time working the land has come to an end. And two international students from Japan put together a crash course in Japanese culture for Fredericton residents this weekend. I'll have more on these and other stories coming up in the news.
0: Thank you so much, Sarah. And Jennifer Sweet has a look at today's weather forecast. Beautiful dawn out there. A little on the cool side, eh, Jennifer?
2: Yes, I found it was a bit cool as well, but it's going up to a high of about 24 this afternoon. And the skies are going to be mostly sunny today with light winds. Right now we have a little bit of fog in the Fredericton area, but otherwise it's clear. And the temperature is 5 degrees at the airport, 7 degrees, I guess, downtown is where that other thermometer is. And it's 3 degrees in Edmonton and 4 degrees in Woodstock.
0: Thank you, Jen.
2: You're welcome.
0: Just a note here about some late buses. We have a number of late buses this morning in the Fredericton area, Francophone South. Bus 601 is running 90 minutes late. 604 is an hour and 15 minutes late. Bus 606, 45 minutes late. And bus 689 is 60 minutes late. 13 minutes after 6 o'clock. The Honeycrisp apple is known for being a colossal fruit, but in the past few months, you might have noticed they're getting smaller. Emily Lutz is the executive director of the Nova Scotia Fruit Growers Association. She spoke with the CBC's Meg Campbell, and Meg asked if the size has something to do with the drought last summer.
3: Yes, with the lack of rain last summer, we saw that many of our different varieties of apples had a difficult time reaching market grade. So we obviously hope that our apples get nice and big and juicy. But in a year where there's less water, the apples don't grow as big, of course, because they're made up of water. And so last year we were in a situation where many of our different varieties of apples were undersized.
4: Okay, so that includes the Honeycrisps that are typically massive then?
3: Yes, the Nova Scotia Honeycrisp are well known for being a big and robust apple, to the point where actually oftentimes we struggle because our Honeycrisp get too big to send to through the market grade standards. And so we actually really try to keep our Honeycrisp to be a more reasonable size versus something that's so big no one can finish it. So yes, last year was an exception to the Honeycrisp rule in that we're generally trying to keep our Honeycrisp smaller because they tend to grow so large on the tree.
4: I know it's not happening now, but typically why do they get so big?
3: It's just a feature of the variety, so it's part of their genetics. We grow them on smaller trees, so

0: Summer Rain, song by Leroy Stagger, and it comes from his new album, Pilgrimage. Our question of the week this week is about soccer. Top players in the game are about to take the field at the World Cup. If you've been following all the hoopla over that, games begin on Thursday in Mexico, Friday in the U.S. and Canada. Team Canada is scheduled to take on Bosnia-Herzegovina in Toronto on Friday afternoon. So we're wondering, who is your favorite soccer player? Maybe it's someone on Team Canada. Maybe it isn't. It could be someone from a past team, a women's team. There are no wrong answers here. Just tell us, who is your soccer hero? Maybe it's somebody in your family. Write to us at info@cbc.ca, or you can call TalkBack and leave your message, 506-451-4100. Again, our question of the week this week is about soccer. We want to know, who is your soccer hero? Coming up to 24 after 6 o'clock, and now here's our morning sports hero, John Hancock.
1: You know, it's going to be interesting to see how they do against Bosnia-Herzegovina, I think they say.
0: Oh, okay.
1: It's going to be an interesting match. I don't know a lot about that team, but boy, I can't believe we're only a few days away from the start of the World
0: Cup. I know, it's finally here. And moving on from soccer, though, the American Hockey League Calder Cup Final. Tell us about that.
1: Yeah, we don't usually lead with that. In fact, we don't talk about the AHL as much because of all the junior teams out this neck of the woods. But for the third time in franchise history and the first time since 2018, the Toronto Marlies have advanced to the Calder Cup Final. The Marlies beat the Wilkes-Barre Scranton Penguins in overtime last night on a goal from Alex Nylander to win the series in six games.

0: And Toronto coach John Gruden felt Easton Cowan more than made up for an earlier mistake that cost the Marlies a win.
1: We talked about it after that game about saying that's not going to define him as a, you know, that mistake. What's going to define him is how we responded. And man, my gosh, how much has he grow up in those 24 hours to from that turnover to then scoring a couple big goals and being a huge contributor for our group. He showed a lot of character for me, and it's a great sign for our group and the Leafs organization.
0: Toronto waits to see who they face. Chicago Wolves beat Colorado Eagles 3-2 on Sunday to force a seventh game in Colorado tonight in the Western Conference Final. And another day off for the Stanley Cup playoffs. Carolina trailing Vegas 2-1. Wasn't that a wild third game on the weekend? My gosh, Mitch Marner, 3 goals and an assist, and then Vegas promptly blows a 4-goal lead and has to win it in double overtime. It was quite a game. Anyway, next game is tomorrow night.
2: All right, and now in basketball, another win for the Toronto Tempo in the WNBA.
0: Yeah, they're sitting third in their conference. They got 25 points from Brittany Sykes, and Neera Sabali had 15 points. Isabel Harrison, who missed the first 10 games of the season with a thumb injury, came in with 14 points in her debut. 85-68 over Chicago Sky. Sandy Brundello, the coach, on the play of Isabel Harrison.
3: I've known Izzy for quite some time. So we have that relationship. We already had that trust over many, many years, and we got her here for a reason. Being a new team, you need those experienced players in the locker room. We have a lot of first timers, and she does it with empathy and compassion. She's just a great human being, and when they have success, you know, you love it. She puts so much into her teammates. It's great that she's getting obviously rewarded with her game as well.
0: Temple will host Connecticut Sun Wednesday night. LA Sparks beat Portland Fire 89-72 in the other game. And the NBA final resumes tonight in New York with the Knicks leading San Antonio 2-0. President Trump, big Knicks fan, will be attending tonight's game at Madison Square Garden. That should be interesting. Keep an eye on that tonight.
2: Definitely. On to baseball, the Toronto Blue Jays won their series with Baltimore at Rogers Centre. Tell us about that.
0: Yeah, 6-4 the final. The Jays sent 9 men to the plate in the sixth inning. Yohendrick Pinyongo led off the inning with a homer. Louis Varland continued his dominance with his 11th save. Canadian reliever Adam Macko struck out 2 in the sixth and picked up the win, and that moved the Jays ahead of the Orioles into third place in the American League East. Toronto stays home to host the Philadelphia Phillies in an interleague series. Patrick Corbin gets the start in game one. Elsewhere, in games involving AL East teams, the Yankees beat the Red Sox 6-1. New York scoring 5 in the eighth. They move into a tie for first with Tampa Bay. The Rays lost their game to Miami. In New Brunswick senior baseball, the Charlottetown Islanders swept a Saturday doubleheader from the St. John Alpines, and the first-place Islanders are up a game and a half on the second-place Fredericton Royals, who won their home opener on Friday 5-4 over Chatham.
2: All right, now a 19-year-old continues to dominate Formula One racing. What's that all about, John?
0: Well, Kimi Antonelli has been the story of Formula One all year. He's replaced Lewis Hamilton with Mercedes last year, and he hasn't lost since he started driving. 5 straight Formula One victories for Mercedes. He won the Monaco Grand Prix Sunday. And he's now 63 points ahead of Lewis Hamilton in the driver's standings. In NASCAR, Denny Hamlin went from rear to first to earn his second straight NASCAR Cup Series victory.
2: Okay, now on to tennis. The French Open Tennis Championship has 2 new champions.
0: Yeah, Alexander Zverev of Germany won his first Grand Slam title. He won in 5 sets over Italy's Flavio Caboli. Russia's Mira Andreeva won her first Grand Slam title on the women's side earlier. In golf, Nelly Korda won the U.S. Women's Open in L.A., her second straight win in a major. And amateur Aphrodite Deng of Calgary finished in a 2-way tie for 17th at even par. J.D. Poston won the PGA Memorial Tournament in Dublin, Ohio. And Canada's Marco Arap, he's from Edmonton, finished second in a season-best effort in the men's 800 meters Diamond League competition in Stockholm. And there was a rugby sevens team. The Canadian women won the bronze. In France, they beat the U.S. 21-19. There you go, Colleen.
2: Well, thanks for the roundup, John. We'll talk tomorrow.
0: You bet.
2: That's John Hancock. And just a reminder that

0: Truthfully, it gave me a lot of job satisfaction. It is my favorite part of my job as a pathologist now.
1: The project has now expanded to include solid tumor patients, lymphoma patients, sickle cell disease, needle phobia, and kids in care to help them better understand healthcare. Alex Guy, CBC News, Halifax.
2: And Japan was a bit closer to home this weekend as international students Ayano Nakajima and Sasuke Eshima led an event showcasing the country's various cultural touchstones in Fredericton. Stations were set up at Odell Lodge Park on Sunday for people to learn origami, try their hand at a Japanese children's toy, read about the history of Japan, and try authentic matcha, which Eshima says was an eye-opening experience for participants.
3: I think mostly people surprised at how matcha is, the real matcha is bitter. Because in like matcha is like matcha tea.
4: Matcha latte.
3: Matcha latte is, I think, the most popular one. And we put sugar in it, like a lot of sugar in it, so it's really sweet thing. Maybe some people think matcha is sweet tea or sweet things, but in real life, it's so bitter.
2: Both students say the chance to share their culture with the community in Fredericton was special. And that's the CBC News for New Brunswick.
5: Thank you, Sarah. Late buses this morning in Anglophone West, bus 276, it serves the Scotch Lake area, is 2 hours late this morning because of a shortage of drivers. In the Fredericton area of Francophone South, there are 4 late buses. Bus 601 is 90 minutes late, 604 an hour and 15 minutes late, 606 45 minutes late, and bus 689 is 60 minutes late. And Jennifer Sweet is here now with today's weather forecast. Jennifer?
6: We have sunny to partly cloudy skies across the province right now. A bit of fog in the Fredericton area. Temperatures ranging from 9 in Miramichi and Miscou to 1 in Red Pines. In Fredericton, it's 7 degrees, 3 in Edmundston, 4 in Woodstock and Doaketown. CBC meteorologist Tina Simkin is forecasting a mainly sunny day with light north wind and highs of 16 on the coast to 24 inland. She will be here with a full forecast in about half an hour.
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7: Good morning. Thousands of Chinese electric vehicles have started arriving in Canada. It's part of a tariff agreement between the two countries. But what does it mean for Canadian consumers? To tell us more, I'm joined by Dan Park, CEO of Canadian car sales website Clutch. Good morning, Dan.
8: Good morning, Dan.
7: So what does the arrival of Chinese EVs change for Canadians?
8: The new news is that as of recently, about 2,900 Chinese-made electric vehicles started arriving in May. And so that's the first significant batch that is new to Canada since the tariff quota agreement took effect. And so that is the new news. As far as folks know, those are largely made of Teslas. And so the fact that they're largely Teslas, I don't think really changes much in terms of the implications on at least the Canadian consumer. I think where things do change if it is Chinese made and Chinese branded vehicles that start coming into the country.
7: When will that happen?
8: I don't think anyone knows. Even Carney himself wasn't fully sure of which brands were coming across the border. But I think people are speculating that at some point they would come over. But I think this is a pretty major political decision, frankly, once Chinese-branded cars start crossing the border.
7: What's the difference, you know, from what you know, comparing these Chinese brands to brands like Tesla and familiar brands to Canadians? What are the differences between the types of EVs?
8: Yeah, so the cars that are coming, or the cars that are available to consumers, things like the BYD or the Xiaomi cars that are Chinese branded, from what I've seen, are certainly seems like high quality vehicles at very low prices. And I think that's where if you start seeing an influx of those vehicles, they have pretty significant implications on our domestic and North American auto manufacturing industries. And I think that's where a lot of the concern starts creeping in, certainly amongst the industry.
7: Do you think lower prices help people get to grips with the trust aspect of not knowing these brands and having questions over EVs generally?
8: I think historically with a lot of products, you know, prices certainly a mass

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1: It's 18 minutes before 7. Federal numbers show insolvencies filings are up 8% from last year. Gas and food prices are pushing budgets to their limit. The uptick comes as rising gas prices and food costs are pushing some household budgets way higher than they should be. CBC's cross-country checkup asked callers, what have you cut back on because the economy feels uncertain right now? And what stories do you have about getting in and out of debt? Here's what some callers shared with host Ian Hanamansing.
2: So in an effort to cut my spending, I started buying, you know, as opposed to, you know, fresh cut fish or fresh cut beef, I was buying cans of sardines. I was more than capable of affording a lot better, but I decided to cut down on calories and increase certain things. It turns out eating healthier, even though it's not necessarily the most fun or delicious way to go about things, can save you a lot of money. I do buy in bulk. I'll buy a large amount of, let's say, beef, keep it frozen, or maybe partition it, cook it when needed. And as opposed to buying things like, you know, name brand cookies, cereals, et cetera, I stick with buying apples, fruit, vegetables that are fresh. Sometimes I know that can be more expensive than name brand cereals, but if you buy it from certain stores, you'll save money. You just have to look around.
3: The biggest mindset shift, once I got going in seeing the credit cards paid down and removing discretionary money from my checking account and plowing it straight into savings or other accounts, to trick myself into not spending that money or to think, no, I don't have that money. Regardless of whether I was able to pay this down or not in the way that I wanted, it wasn't attached to my value and worth as a person.
4: A while ago, when I had a mortgage, I was down about $40,000 that I owed. I went in and I got rid of the mortgage and took out a line of credit. So I was paying less interest, and also I made sure that I was able to pay off the home without having early payment penalties. The other thing I do, that I only use one credit card. I use it to get the points. I make sure every week I pay it off in full.
5: We have a career and lifestyle management class. Now we're looking at these increased amounts of gambling acts, and that is a concern. The narrative around sports with my students has changed a lot in the last few years, where it's baked in this idea of putting poly bets on things. And I worry that the debt is getting overridden.

0: by the idea that we have to have some constraints on what's going on. So we're looking at social media bans or limitations for youth. I agree with that. I think that we're just getting them too exposed to too many things too early on before their frontal cortex is fully developed and they're able to make rational decisions. So as you grow up, you learn things. And it's best to learn early and make low risk failures and mistakes when you can afford to then later on in life.
1: 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This year marks 300 years since the Wabanaki Confederacy ratified the Peace and Friendship Treaty signed with the British. To celebrate that anniversary, about 200 people from the six Wolastoqiyik First Nations gathered at Mactaquac Centennial Park on Treaty Day. There were speeches, some singing and drumming, and treaty education events. Here are some of the sounds from that celebration.

0: Taho. Everyone give a Taho. Taho. Nalewan Muskrat Singers. My name is Terry Young. I'm from the community of Billich, just across the water here on the other side. And I'm grateful and happy to be your MC for today. And grateful to be able to offer our opening remarks and our opening words of welcome to everyone here. Today is a special day because we're marking 300 years of the Treaty of 1725-26. So we're reminded about that treaty and that it's a good day to gather because we can celebrate and we understand our connection and our commitments to this river. And to this river is where we hail our name from, the Wolastoq, the beautiful river, the one that gives us life, the one that we call ourselves Wolastoqiwiyik, the people who live with her and are of her. And so today, we gather in a good way to honor her, to honor our ancestors, the Ginsuzik, to honor all of the spirits, to honor Abu Duncan, the spirit of the river, to honor the Gilladamusizik that are here, that they're watching in the bushes and they're dancing. They're listening to the drums and they're remembering a time when our people would sing here and gather here and honor them here. And they're with all of us. And we need to say their names. We need to say Abu Duncan. We need to say Gilladamusizik. We need to say their names because they miss that. They miss hearing our names. At this time, I want to welcome up the Nikanatpad. With Mr. Cloutier. And
1: 300 years ago, our ancestors entered into what have become known as the Peace and Friendship Treaties of 1725 and 1726. As we stand here today, three centuries later, we do more than commemorate a document, all right? We honor a vision of a relationship, and most importantly, we honor the wisdom and courage that the Wolastoq Way and the Wabanaki leaders who ensured that the future generations would continue to live free in our own homeland. For the Wolastoq Way Nation, these treaties were never about surrender. We never surrendered and ceded our territory. We never gave up our lands or our rivers or our identity or our way of life. They were agreements between nations. They were nation-to-nation agreements, and we're honored to have the province here alongside us today. These agreements were built on mutual respect, peace, coexistence, and recognition of one another's place within this territory. And the fact that we're here today, 300 years later, is a testament to the strength of our people and our ancestors. And we mentioned a bit about our ancestors today, but I would like to do a very special dedication to one of our ancestors that's surrounding us right now. She believed in the treaty so much, and her passion was just throughout our entire nation. So I want to reflect on Hart Purley, who is here in spirit with us today. And what? We have to communities continue to thrive. Our people exercise their rights, and our leaders continue to advocate for our nation, which we've seen earlier this week. Our youth continue to carry forward the teachings of our elders, and our nation continues.

continues to grow in strength, confidence, and unity. So this anniversary is not simply about looking back, it's about looking forward. The peace and friendship treaties are not a relic of the past, they remain living agreements today. We continue to use their guidance and the relationship between the nation, our nation, and the Crown. That reminds us of the reconciliation. It's not a matter of reconciliation, it's not a destination. It's an ongoing responsibility rooted in the recognition and action. So as we celebrate these 300 years that have passed, let us imagine the next 300 years. What legacy are we going to leave? What are our children and our grandchildren going to inherit? Will they inherit a stronger nation? Will they inherit healthier lands and waters? Will they inherit the relationship built on true peace and friendship? These are questions for us now to answer to make sure that the next seven generations have the kind of fulfillment that we have today. So today, let us celebrate our history, honor our ancestors, and recognize the contributions of our elders and inspire our youth. Let us stand proudly as the Wolastoq Wake people, the Wolastoq Wake. Let us celebrate not only the survival of our nation, but its continued resurgence. And we are surging, and we are growing. Let us recommit ourselves to the principles and teachings that have carried us through the last three centuries. Respect, wisdom, courage, humility, honesty, love, and truth. These are the seven guiding teachings that we use in our nation, and we have to remember them. They allow us and guide us and led us through in unity, friendship, and peace. To our ancestors, we offer our gratitude. And we are grateful, tremendously. To our elders, we offer our respect. And to our youth, we offer encouragement. And to the future generations, we're offering a promise. We will continue to uphold the spirit of these peace and friendship treaties, and we will continue to grow and prosper as a nation. 300 years ago, our ancestors signed these treaties with faith in the generations to come. Today, we gather here and we honor that faith. We are the proof that the Wolastoq Way Nation endures, and we are the promise that we will continue to flourish for generations ahead. Wiliwan.

0: The sound of Treaty Day celebrations at Centennial Park in Mactaquac. The last voice you heard was John Cloutier, the executive director of the Wolastoqiyik Nation in New Brunswick, and events to mark the 300th anniversary of the Peace and Friendship Treaty were held across the Maritimes in the last week. We're going to be talking more about that treaty at about 10 to 8. It's 7 minutes before 7 o'clock now. Well, remember when the world was captivated by the space adventures of Artemis II?
1: Integrity, we have you loud and clear.
2: Same, and it is so great to hear from Earth again. We are looking back at you. We hear you can look up and see the moon right now. We see you too.
0: Well, that was only 2 months ago, and now NASA is at it again. Tomorrow, we'll announce the next group of astronauts who will be launching into space as part of the Artemis 3 mission. But this time, they're not going to the moon. To tell us about what they'll be doing instead, we have science writer Andrew Fazekas. Hello, Andrew.
3: Good morning.
0: What is NASA hoping to accomplish with Artemis 3?
3: Yeah, so the significance of this upcoming mission is that it's, you know, I guess it's where we stop talking about the new moon landing architecture that NASA announced the last few months and actually start testing all the components with the astronauts in play. So, you know, we're not talking with Artemis 3 anymore about landing on the moon anymore. It's not about that. This is a crucial dress rehearsal mission. The crew is going to ride, a crew of four astronauts are going to ride the Orion capsule again, like they did in Artemis 2, except they're going to stay in Earth orbit.

and they're going to test how the Orion capsule connects with, hopefully, two private lunar landers, one from SpaceX and one from Blue Origin. These two private companies have major multi-billion dollar contracts with NASA to develop

0: Now, that sounds less dramatic, this mission, than, you know, actually having, you know, the boots on the moon, but it's an absolutely essential part of the mission. It's very similar in spirit to Apollo 9 over 5 decades ago, which really tested that mission. Apollo 9 tested the lunar module in Earth orbit before Apollo 11 eventually went to the moon. So now the first Artemis lunar landing is going to be targeted for Artemis 4 in 2028, going down to the lunar south pole as the goal. But before we send those astronauts over 400,000 kilometers away, we're going to have to ask them to transfer into a lunar lander. You want to do all of that, prove that whole system works much closer to home. It just lowers the risk of the Artemis program. Well, success, you know?
1: And let's talk a bit about that risk. You know, there things can go wrong. We saw the explosion of the Blue Origin rocket just over a week ago. Was that a setback?
0: Definitely. It's a significant setback, but I wouldn't call it a program-ending disaster. I mean, the good news is that no one was hurt when it exploded on the launch pad in Florida. But some of the infrastructure on the ground was damaged. They say they can repair it, hopefully by the end of the year. But look, let's be honest. I mean, you know, when something like this happens, a pivotal rocket booster that the program depends on explodes, it's a major problem. And it's not just a problem for the business plans of Blue Origin company. It's also a problem for all of NASA's ambitions. They want to send the next Artemis 3 mission to Earth orbit and do all this testing by next summer, in about a year from now. So you'd have to remember, this Blue Origin's rocket is supposed to carry the moon lander, and the moon lander is designed specifically for this giant rocket that exploded. It has to deliver not just astronauts, but cargo to the surface of the moon, because NASA wants to build out a lot of whole habitat, a lunar base where humans will be living and working permanently. So I think with this rocket explosion, we can see that spaceflight is still hard. It's not easy. And the fact is that there's a lot of pressure now on all the players, the companies and NASA, to move fast. They need to do this, and they will have to watch their schedules.
1: Now, just before I let you go, we know the list of astronauts being named tomorrow is top secret. Just what factors will go into who is chosen?
0: Yeah, so I think they're looking for, this is a very technical job, so they're going to be looking for folks that can understand things like docking, system testing, emergency procedures, working with hardware that basically eventually is going to carry astronauts down to the moon. So you kind of want people who with very deep spacecraft knowledge, that are very operationally disciplined, have the ability to stay calm when something unexpected happens. So those are definite components. And I think there's also a public-facing part to this, where they want probably crew that represents kind of, you know, scientifically, culturally, and maybe even internationally, that works best for the system.
1: Well, thanks very much for giving us a bit of a preview. We'll all be watching tomorrow for that list to come out. Thank you, Andrew. That's Andrew Fasekas. Yes, Andrew Fasekas, a science writer, and he's the author of the National Geographic's Stargazer Atlas.
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You're listening to Information Morning from Fredericton. Thank you for joining us this morning. I'm Colleen Kitz-Gauguin. Coming up, the province's education system is under scrutiny. We'll hear what one expert thinks about the Auditor General's deep dive into literacy rates in New Brunswick. And later in the hour, 49% of New Brunswickers registered with the Canadian Dental Care Plan have received treatment. 1 year after it was expanded, we'll hear how the program is unfolding in New Brunswick.

0: And now here's Sarah Traynor with the CBC New Brunswick News Highlights. Sarah.
1: Good morning. Jury selection begins today in St. John for a 46-year-old man accused of killing a child and teen last year. Roman Commissioni faces two counts of first-degree murder. It's alleged he killed a 10-year-old and 17-year-old on January 29th last year. The New Brunswick government has shown no sign of reversing its controversial decision to cut the provincial veterinary service, but it's still unclear how the change will play out. The premier says discussions are continuing with farm groups and vets to sort out what the new service will look like, including a privatized vet service by April of 2027 and private lab services by April the following year. And the Canadian Food Inspection Agency has banned the import of livestock from Texas due to a case of New World screwworm in a calf in the state. Farmers say they're being asked to remain vigilant. I'll have more on these and other stories coming up in the news.
0: Thank you, Sarah. A number of late buses this morning in Anglophone West. Bus 206 serving the Skyline Acres and Southwood Park areas is running 90 minutes late. Bus 224 serving Southwood Park, George Street, Northumberland Street and Smythe Street. That's running 90 minutes late this morning. Bus 276, it serves Scotch Lake area, is 2 hours late. And bus 1, it serves the Plaster Rock area, is not running today, in all cases because of a shortage of drivers. In the Fredericton area, Francophone South, bus 601 is 90 minutes behind this morning. 604 running an hour and 15 minutes behind. Bus 606 is 45 minutes late. Bus 689 is 60 minutes late. And now here's Tina Simpkin for a look at today's weather. Good morning, Tina.
2: Well, good morning to you. It's a cooler start this morning, especially with the winds. And although they are starting to subside in the Fredericton area, they're still pretty gusty just to the east of Fredericton. So it's making the temperatures feel a little bit cooler than what the thermometer is reading. But the skies are continuing to clear, and that is going to be the trend for today. But because we're dealing with that northerly wind, those temperatures are going to stay just below or just above where we should be, right around where we should be, if not a little bit cooler, especially in the eastern parts of the province. Right now, we're coming in at 5 in Fredericton, 4 in Woodstock, and we have 6 in Edmundston. But as we go through the day, the temperatures are going to warm up nicely, but again, feeling a little bit cool with that northerly wind. Around 23 degrees for Fredericton, around 23 as well across northern New Brunswick, but we will find some cooler teens as far as daytime highs in the eastern half of the province, only because we're closer to that area of low pressure and the winds are going to be a little bit higher throughout the day today. Now tonight, mostly clear, temperatures should drop down to around 8 degrees, and then tomorrow we're back to summertime with temperatures approaching 30 degrees, a mix of sun and clouds, a slight chance for showers, especially in the eastern half of the province tomorrow afternoon with the heat of the day, maybe some showers could start forming, but temperatures again feeling like 30 degrees, and then their humidity is going to start to come up. The humidex is going to roughly around 33 tomorrow afternoon. So the summertime rules apply. We know that the sunscreen, the light loose fitting clothes, and of course lots of fluids, lots of water.
0: Well, Tina, before I let you go tonight, by the way, a good night to be stargazing.
2: I think so, or planet gazing in this case, right? We have Venus and Jupiter in conjunction in the northwest sky. So those two bright objects in the northwest sky just after sunset, they're going to be two planets, Venus and Jupiter. So if you want to catch that, tomorrow we'll have more clouds in our sky. So tonight would be a perfect night to see that.
0: Thanks for the tip, Tina. We'll talk tomorrow.
2: Sounds good.
0: Tina Simpkin is our morning meteorologist, and it's 15 minutes after 7 o'clock. New Brunswick's Auditor General found students are falling short of

0: provincial literacy targets. In a report released last week, Paul Martin said that over 3 years of testing, the achievement rate was as low as 55%. And it peaked at 82%. He says it's not a new problem. A 2018 report said students had been scoring below targets for the previous 15 years. The Auditor General's report came out the day after the provincial government released its long-term plan for education. The 12-year plan calls for students to spend more time on literacy and numeracy. Melissa Dockrill is an assistant professor in the Faculty of Education at the University of New Brunswick, and she joins us now. Good morning.
1: Good morning.
0: What was your reaction to that report, seeing school districts missing literacy assessment targets?
1: I can't say that I was surprised with what I read. The report confirms what educators have been saying for years. We're collecting large amounts of literacy data, but we're not necessarily using it consistently or strategically to improve instruction and student outcomes.
0: And can you elaborate on what you mean by that?
1: Well, I think that we have had the standardized provincial assessments across both the Anglophone and the Francophone sector. And the years of those assessments have shifted, obviously, over the different decades. We also have a lot of in-house assessments that are being done. So the early grades literacy assessment is one that has been rolled out in the last 3 years. And one of the things that I think is worth noting is that it's supposed to be a screener, it's being used as a blanket assessment. So it's taking a lot of time away from the actual instruction of literacy in the classrooms.
0: You mean in terms of the time it takes to administer?
1: Yeah, in terms of the administration of it, in terms of the inputting of the data that's then sent on.
0: I just wonder who puts that data into the system, the teachers that do the assessments?
1: I think that it varies depending on the schools, but in the teachers that I've spoken with primarily across the Anglophone West, it varies, but there are cases where teachers are the ones who are inputting that data after it's collected.
0: So why has the situation got to this point? I mean, we've been hearing that, you know, it's been more than 15 years that this has been flagged, but how come it hasn't been corrected?
1: I think that, and this speaks a little bit to some of what we're seeing in the education plan as well, is our response seems to be more data tracking to try to identify where those gaps are. And so we're seeing verbs that are more passive, like define, align, monitor, and improve. And this describes intention more than the actual action. So I think what educators reading this document, it's continuing to raise these questions on how we're planning to actually address the issue of literacy. I think that when we know that there are students who are falling below the target and are requiring different interventions, but the schools, in the way our system is at the moment, schools aren't necessarily equipped to be able to provide the sustained support that's required. And one of the things that came up in the Auditor General's report that was probably one of the most concerning things that I read is the way that personalized learning plans are referenced as though they are supports and services in and of themselves, because that is inaccurate. A PLP is not an intervention. It's a planning and monitoring document that outlines interventions, accommodations, and progress monitoring. So to confuse that with the actual service is showing a misunderstanding or a misalignment in how support is actually operating in schools.
0: And how is that support operating in schools? What can you tell us about that?
1: Well, and again, it has been flagged that education support teachers, so our resource teachers, are extremely overburdened in terms of doing their absolute best. And I think it's, I really want to emphasize that educators are the most dedicated individuals and are working endlessly and tirelessly to support students. But the need has become so great that they're being pulled from so many different directions. And it was highlighted that our resource teachers, their workload is unsustainable. So they were initially intended to be providing these types of interventions, but we also see that they are responding to behavior crises as they arise in our schools. And then we are seeing that there is an extreme administrative load for them as well. And so they're being pulled in a lot of different directions as well.

0: which is not necessarily giving them the time that they would like to have to be able to provide those supports to students as well.
1: Well, are there plans in the province's 12-year education plan? Are there things set up within that plan to address these staffing issues?
0: Well, there was definitely, when we look in the outcome of well-being, and again, I don't think anyone would disagree with the actual outcomes that were identified. It's more how they intend to act upon them. But there was a really clear disconnect in the plan that related to teacher well-being and retention. So the plan talks about teacher recruitment and retention through, again, monitoring departures from the profession, and then proposes exit interviews to determine the cause of these departures. But educators have been telling us why they're leaving, and we need to start listening to them. Teachers are overwhelmed for all of the complexities that are in our classrooms, the escalating behavioral concerns, the administrative expectations. And so if we're actually serious about teacher well-being, this conversation has to move beyond monitoring teacher burnout and towards reducing the conditions that are causing it. And so to have the Auditor General's report identify that the workload is unsustainable, but yet the education plan doesn't really provide concrete detail in how staffing or role alignment or role expectation is actually going to be improved, especially during an ongoing teacher shortage. So they address the situation in terms of acknowledging that it is a problem. But again, I think that the action items fall short in terms of how they're actually going to address it.
1: One of the things that was brought up in Paul Martin's report was that English Prime students consistently perform worse than French immersion students in English assessments, but he said there is no plan to address the gap. What do you make of that?
0: I think that the English Prime French immersion conversation is one that has been going on for a long time. And we could get into the discussion about the classroom composition of who goes into French immersion and who doesn't. But I think that it's also, context is really important as well, in terms of who is taking these different assessments and the types of explicit instruction that they've been receiving. In French immersion, the structured literacy and explicit instruction has something that's actually been embedded all along, whereas it is a recent shift back for the English Prime. And so I will be interested to see what those results look like moving forward, with a continued emphasis on structured literacy and in explicit instruction in teaching reading.
1: So there's also mentioned that the PD Day, the Professional Development Day pilot project, will continue. And I'm wondering about your response to that.
0: I have mixed feelings about the pilot plan. When I first heard about it, I was really optimistic because I thought it was a great opportunity to provide very contextual and timely professional learning for educators. Again, what I've been hearing is across the province from these pilot schools is kind of a mixed reaction where in many cases, the PL is something that is mandated or prepared, and so it's not necessarily providing the learning for teachers for what they need in that moment. And that's what's so important about professional learning, is that teachers need to have a little bit of professional autonomy to guide their own professional learning so that it actually serves them in their practice. And without that contextual piece, I think we're missing a really strong opportunity, because the pilot program and dedicated time to provide teachers for the learning is so important. We need to ensure that they are learning things that are relevant to their practice.
1: I have to wrap this up, but I do wonder, and I'm sure lots of people wonder, why is this so difficult? If we're talking basics in literacy, it would seem fairly straightforward about how to teach that and have good outcomes. How have we fallen this far behind in New Brunswick?
0: I don't know that I could provide, because you're right, I would agree. I don't know how we have gotten to the

0: place that we have. But again, I do think that we are sometimes so focused on the data collection and the assessment piece that we're missing out on the teaching, the instructional piece of literacy, which again is something in recent years that I've observed with assessments such as the EGLA, the Early Grades Literacy Assessment.
1: Well, I thank you for your time and your insight this morning.
0: Well, thank you very much for having me.
1: Bye now.
0: Bye.
1: That's Melissa Dockrell, an assistant professor in the Faculty of Education at the University of New Brunswick. If you have thoughts on this or anything else you hear on the program, you can send us an email, infoamfredericton@cbc.ca. It's coming up to 26 after 7 o'clock. And it was a big weekend for the Fredericton Rink Rebels, a girls' hockey club. The club's co-founder, Doug Grandy, won the Canadian Willie O'Ree Community Hero Award. It's an award presented by the National Hockey League to a Canadian and an American each year. It goes to someone who, through the sport of hockey, has positively impacted their community, culture, or society. And Doug Grandy spoke to the CBC's Prapti Bamania.
2: So congratulations. How are you feeling about your win?
3: Oh, completely, like, over the moon, elated. You know, it's something so special for our community and for everybody back home and for the girls. It's, yeah, it's unbelievable. It's a wonderful feeling, and we feel so blessed and lucky to have this chance and this blessing upon us to help these girls out even more. So it's awesome.
2: Take me back to the moment when you found out that you were the winner.
3: Yeah, so, yeah, it was one of those things where, you know, we had friends and family around, and it was something we waited for. And, you know, Ron McLean kind of came across, and as soon as he said Fredericton first, we kind of, you know, jumped up, and we weren't sure where it was going to go from there. And then he went on to say the name and put the video online. And yeah, it was magical. I'm at a loss for words for a lot of it. It was just, it was a really special moment for us and everybody involved and the families that are behind us. You know, we put the work into kind of get the structure, but without the families to come and believe in us and what we're doing, none of this happens. So as much as it's ours, it's theirs as well. And it was really cool to see. It was a lot of fun.
2: What reaction have you heard from people in the community about your win?
3: Oh, we've had mixed messages and videos and FaceTime and all kinds of stuff from, you know, from the community. I think I saw last night at one point, Kathy Campbell retweeted it, which is like unbelievable. Like, you know, to have someone of her stature in women's hockey even recognize that or retweet or anything like that, that's just unbelievable. So our reach and our message is kind of reaching out, kind of how we wanted it to, and we just hope it goes farther and farther.
2: Mm-hmm. And for those who might not know the message of your work, could you give a quick explanation?
3: Yeah, the easiest way to kind of say it is, like, hockey's hockey, but hockey's only the tool for life, right? So, you know, there's a place to be competitive and there's a place to try and then try to achieve goals and stuff like that. There's a place to have fun, you know, and then there's a place where you can kind of do everything and all in between. And I feel like with us, we kind of try to do everything and all in between. So, you know, like I said, the game that we do and hockey itself is just a tool to get these girls where they want to go in their life, right? The majority of the girls get to a certain point and then hockey's done. If we can instill some confidence and some values inside of these girls to take it away from the rink and they become better people outside of it, or they end up playing hockey right into their, you know, we had girls playing into their late 50s, right? That's how you know it's really treated them well and they enjoyed the game and enjoyed the people around them. So our ultimate goal is to make sure that we're growing, you know, women and young ladies for outside of hockey.
2: Are you doing anything to celebrate your award?
3: Yeah, well, we celebrated a pretty good looks night, so we had a good time there. And then we're on our way back home from Quebec. We've been up in Quebec for a tournament, and we're just back on the bus right now. And I think we're going to try to line something up in the city. We'll talk with some of the city officials and see what the NHL has kind of in store to help us out. And yeah, we'll try to do something in the city and see what we can do. You know, having little liberties like this, it just supports the message that we're trying to send. And, you know, we're really looking forward to seeing where we can go with this. And we're always looking for people to jump on and help, and we'll welcome anybody with welcome arms here. We really just want to make it a very inclusive and community-driven place, and yeah, we're looking forward to see what the future brings.
1: That's Doug Grandy. He's won the Willie O'Ree Community Hero Award. It's time for news.

0: ology at the IWK Health Center. And Japanese international students Ayano Nakajima and Satsuke Eshima put together a crash course in Japanese culture for Fredericton residents this weekend. They held the event at Odell Lodge Park in the city. Fredericton locals were able to learn about Japanese culture while drinking authentic matcha and trying their hand at folding origami. For Sachi Kamishi, who is originally from Honduras, participating in the event was a chance to get to know her father, who was Japanese, better.
1: One of the few things I know about him is that he was a Shinto Buddhist. And, you know, when you're disconnected from this culture, you kind of just know by name. But to see it break it down and what it means, what these temples mean, what these arches mean, it kind of bridges that gap a little bit. Like, a couple facts just makes my dad feel a little more colored in.
0: Nakajima and Eshima say they were excited to see a large turnout for this event, and Eshima hopes an event like this gets more people interested in traveling to Japan. And that's the CBC News for New Brunswick.
2: Thank you, Sarah. And Jennifer Sweet has a look at today's weather forecast. Jennifer.
3: Looking at the current conditions from Environment Canada, we have sunny to partly cloudy skies across the province and temperatures ranging from 3 to 11 degrees. There's a bit of fog at the Fredericton Airport where it is 6 degrees. It's also 6 in Edmundston and 5 in Woodstock. CBC meteorologist Tina Simkin is forecasting a mainly sunny day with light north wind and highs of 16 on the coast to 24 degrees inland. Tonight, mainly clear fog patches developing overnight and lows of 4 to 9 degrees.
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2: Late buses this morning in the Fredericton area, Francophone South. Here are the buses that are late. 601, running 90 minutes behind. 604, an hour and 15 minutes. 606, 45 minutes. And 689, 60 minutes. In Anglophone West, bus 206 in the Skyline Acres and Southwood Park areas, 90 minutes late. Bus 224 in Southwood Park, George Street, Northumberland Street, and Smythe Street areas, 90 minutes late. Bus 276, it serves Scotch Lake, running 2 hours late. And bus 1 in the Plaster Rock area is not running today. It is about 23 before 8 o'clock. June 1st was the deadline to renew existing coverage with the Canadian Dental Care Plan. It's been more than a year since the plan was expanded to include people aged 18 to 64. It's intended to cover some dental costs for people who don't have other means. According to Statistics Canada, 49% of approved applicants from the province received care in 2025-26. To find out more about the program and how it's working, we're joined by Paul Blanchard, Executive Director of the New Brunswick Dental Society. Good morning.
4: Good morning.
2: Would you say 49% is pretty good for having care delivered within this program?
4: Yeah, I mean, I think it's less than what certainly probably the government expected, and it's a little bit less than what we expected. I mean, if it's half, right? So you know, people applied and were approved to qualify for the Canadian Dental Care Plan, but only half of them received treatment in a dental office in the last year.
2: So. And why is that?
4: Well, in part, I mean, the number is similar to what's going on nationally. I think the higher provinces like BC and Ontario, they're in the 54-58% range. You know, we're 49%. So I can speak to the gap between those provinces. And we have a shortage of dental assistants and dental hygienists. And we have an aging population of dentists in the province. So 40% of our dentists are over the age of 50. And certainly in the northern part of the province, we have a shortage of dentists especially, right? So so that can, you know, their clinics in northern New Brunswick just are not accepting new patients. So that's a complicating factor with respect to our capacity to provide care. So, yeah.
2: So where are the younger dentists?
4: Well, mostly in larger cities, right? So the rest is similar to the, you know, the migration patterns that you see across Canada. You know, every year we license dentists in Canada. 70% of the licensed dentists in Canada are immigrants, you know, so they're not all coming from Dalhousie and Laval and Montreal. They're trained internationally. And still, you know, we're not seeing a lot of them coming to New Brunswick, right? So,
2: And

0: do we not have enough seats at Dalhousie and in other dental schools? Why aren't we graduating enough dentists to fill those positions?
1: So for the last, I'm going to say in the prior government, something happened there, and they canceled funding to Dal especially. So we, in the last year, you know, we've been working with PEDL, I guess the provincial government, and they have brought funding back. So this fall in September, there will be 5 students from New Brunswick at Dalhousie's dental program, and that'll continue for the next 5 years. And then the government's will reassess and review funding at that time. But yeah, there's been a gap in the last 5 or 6 years for sure. And we have a similar arrangement with Quebec. There's 3 students at University of Montreal and 2 at Laval that those seats are reserved for New Brunswick students. And so we've been working in the last year with the Department of Health and, you know, visiting those students and making sure that they know that they've got a home to come back to here, and there's certainly a need in their communities, right? So
0: are 5 seats enough?
1: You know, it should be enough, and we should be able to recruit other people from other provinces as well. And so that's all part of our, that we have a, this is one of our priorities at the Dental Society. We have, as one of our core mandates in our strategic plan is the recruitment and retention of personnel. So dentists is a part of that. Dental hygienists and dental assistants are also a big part of that as well. So.
0: And what are the staffing levels like for hygienists?
1: Hygienists and dental assistants are, you know, we're certainly low, I guess, in terms of the need. And we had a survey just recently done. I think it's 79% of respondents said that they're advertising for a dental assistant position right now, and 70% are looking for a hygienist, you know. So it can take you, you know, as a patient, it can take you 6 months, 9 months to get an appointment for hygiene. And we'd certainly like to see you more frequently, right?
0: So this is affecting people who apply for care under this Canadian Dental Plan?
1: Yeah, because, you know, the Canadian Dental Care Plan is just one of many insurance plans. And so we're looking at what's impacting the industry with respect to dentistry. And this has been a big change. And it's certainly impacted access, and it's improved access. I mean, the other piece that we know from our survey is that, you know, probably 2/3 of our dentists see this change as a positive, and 50% of them have acknowledged that, look, access to care in their communities has really improved. So there's been a lot of pent-up demand, and so people have been dealing with, you know, old dentures or partials for a long time, and they haven't had the means to come in and get this care that they need. The other thing dentists are saying to us is that they're able to work now with a much, you know, a longer-term treatment plan. They're able to look at a patient and say, okay, we can do this over the next 2 or 3 years. And before that, they weren't able to do that. It was mostly, you know, dealing with an extraction issue or your pain management, and I'll never see this person again for 5 years and so on, right? So overall, the program's been a positive, but there are certainly growing pains, you know.
0: One of those growing pains, would that be the June 1st deadline?
1: Yeah.
0: We understand that that's when people had to reapply, and were there people that didn't understand this is a program you have to apply for every year?
1: Yeah, there's a lot of misunderstanding here. People thought the program was going to be free initially. It's not free, and certainly you have to reapply every year. And so you have to demonstrate to Health Canada, Revenue Canada, that you qualify financially, and you have to do that every year. So if 50% of people didn't get treatment last year, you know, and apply, there's a good chance a lot of them think that they're still covered, and they'll be making appointments at their dental office and saying, yeah, I've got coverage, you know, and so they show up, book an appointment, and then the office tries to submit the claim and it doesn't go through, right? So what Health Canada is asking us to do is to predetermine or submit in advance to make sure that, you know, when you come in, you have coverage so that they can avoid those things. But that does create a lot of administrative, you know, burden at the dental office. So,
0: you know, you mentioned people coming in with a lot of problems. Mm-hmm. That has an impact not just on their teeth and their dental health, but other aspects of their health as well.
1: Yeah, I mean, oral health is a pretty good determinant of what your overall health is, right? So a lot of things. You know, it can be determined. In fact, every time you go to a dentist, part of their first assessment, you know, they'll look for oral cancer. They're feeling around for bumps in your neck and so on. So certainly, you know, healthcare is important. For some reason, you know, it's the one part of the body is not covered under your health, you know,
0: under
1: Medicare and so on, right?
0: But now you mentioned the reapplication and meeting that financial threshold.

0: It's households under 90,000 qualify, and 90,000 a year.
1: 90,000 get up to, I think it's 40% you have to pay as copay, and then 70,000, you know, it's there's in theory no copay, but the program only funds about 85% of the cost overall. So it's a well subsidized program, but it's not a free program, right? So those are the two benchmarks, 90,000 and 70,000.
0: Now, in terms of the needing more staff, you mentioned a moment ago about needing more dental assistants and hygienists. Again, I have that same question, which is why aren't people going into those fields?
1: I think it's an awareness issue. Like so I'm an older person, I'll just say this. We ran some TikTok ads last year. Colleen, apparently TikTok's a big, you know. So, and we were very successful. I mean, we partnered with Olton's College, Community College in Moncton, and the Community College in Campbellton. There's 36 seats available at Olton's, and, you know, they were able to fill them in May for the fall class right away. And so, and similarly in Campbellton, I think they had 13 of 16 seats that were filled in the spring. So it was their best every year, the two of them. So we're continuing to advertise, I guess, and to promote the professions with the younger people. And certainly, you know, they're needed, right? So they'll be working right away when they graduate. So yeah.
0: And these are well-paying positions?
1: Yeah, they're certainly, the pay in those jobs has increased quite a bit in the last 5 years, I would say, yeah. So.
0: Okay. One other thing I wondered about was the way the program is being administered. It's being administered through Sun Life, mm-hmm. A very, very big company. And have there been issues around that in terms of the growing pains you mentioned?
1: Yeah, so from an access point perspective, Sun Life, you know, and the Government of Canada didn't want people to be able to, you know, pay the dentist and then submit, you know, your receipts to them. So everything has to be done online. And we're trying to, you know, partner with the social development program provincially here to adjudicate electronically. So that we're working with the Department of Social Development to coordinate benefits. But there have been a lot of issues with respect to Sun Life, especially with pre-authorization and more complex cases, you know, things like root canals, you know, partial, you know, I'm going to say dentures. Those types of things, we have to assess the patient, take x-rays, submit them. You wait a couple of weeks, and then, you know, it's either approved or not. And it's up to the dentist to explain to the patient why it was declined. And oftentimes, well, most of the time, we have no, it's just declined. And it's not, there's no answer as to why that is. And so, you know, the management of expectations there and the clarity around that program could be better. There's no question about that. So,
0: and you do have uptake among most dentists in the province?
1: Yep. About 85% of dentists have submitted at least one claim through the Canadian Dental Care Plan, so in New Brunswick. And, you know, there's the specialists that we're struggling with right now. We don't have very many specialists in New Brunswick, and they don't typically accept any insurance plans. You just go in and pay. And they, you know,
0: you're talking endodontists, periodontists.
1: Yeah, periodontists, you know, prosodontists, right? So, you know, the one pediatric dentist that we have here, he does accept the plans. Those dentists do not. And so it would have been convenient for a patient to be able to pay, you know, that dentist, even put it on your Visa card and then submit your claims to Sun Life, like they do with other private insurance plans. But in this case, you know, we're having some trouble getting traction with the specialist community. So it does put pressure on general dentists, you know, to maybe do things that they might not normally do. They might want to refer to a specialist, and because the patient's plan doesn't accommodate that, I guess, you know, there's a challenge there, right? But that would be like the small percentage of people. I'm doing this for radio, I understand.
0: You just
1: can't see my hands.
0: Put your hands up, yeah. Well, you know, I really appreciate you coming in this morning to explain all this. And it's very interesting to me that you're advertising on TikTok. You got to go where people are, right?
1: Well, yes, absolutely, right? So, yeah. You want to reach a young demographic, yep.
0: Thanks very much, Paul.
1: Great, thank you.
0: Paul Blanchard is the Executive Director of the New Brunswick Dental Society.

Good morning, CBC listeners. This is Genevieve McCrae, music director of the Fredericton Flute Choir. I'd like to invite you to join us on Tuesday, June 9th at 7 p.m. at Kinsella Auditorium on the STU campus for an evening of music featuring

0: sing the Fredericton Flute Choir and our special guest, Backyard Brass. 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
1: Thanks for the call. If you have a nonprofit event you'd like people to know about, you can call anytime and leave a message at 451-4100. And you can also call us on Mondays this morning, right after the show. We'll be doing our public service interviews, and we'll be taking those calls beginning at 8:37. And the number to call then, right to the studio, is 506-451-4032. Also, I want to let you know about something that's happening later this week on the program. On Friday, on the last day of the legislature sitting, Premier Susan Holt will be a guest on Information Morning across New Brunswick, and she'll be answering your questions. What do you want to ask the Premier? Send your questions in by Wednesday afternoon at 4 o'clock. We'll get as many questions to the Premier as we can on Friday morning. She'll be on the air between 7:15 and 8 o'clock. Again, you can send your questions to the Premier to infoamnewbrunswick@cbc.ca, or you can record your question and do that by calling 561-4222. That's 1-800-561-4222. And it's 9 minutes before 8 o'clock. The Peace and Friendship Treaty of 1726 was the first treaty between Indigenous people and Europeans who lived in what is today considered the Canadian Maritimes. It became the basis for all future peace and friendship agreements. On Thursday, last Thursday, June the 4th, it was the 300th anniversary of that treaty. The Metapanagia Mi'kmaq First Nation hosted a commemoration event on Friday. Derek Simon was one of the guest speakers. He's a Halifax-based lawyer whose work focuses on working with Indigenous peoples in the areas of Aboriginal, commercial, and environmental law. He also serves on the Law Society of New Brunswick's Truth and Reconciliation Committee. Good morning.
2: Morning, Colleen. Thanks for having me on.
1: You're very welcome. Tell us about the Peace and Friendship Treaty of 1726. What were the circumstances that brought it about?
2: Well, I mean, at that time, you have both the British and the French are establishing kind of a toehold in what we now consider the Canadian Maritimes. At the time, it would have been Wabanaki territory, which was a confederacy, a larger confederacy of which the three nations in New Brunswick are part, the Mi'kmaq, Wolastoqiyik, and Pescotamagadi. And incursions into Wabanaki territory were causing conflict between British settlers and the Wabanaki. And that conflict had kind of raged through the 1720s. In 1725, the British sent out an invite and the Penobscot Nation traveled to Boston on behalf of the Confederacy and negotiate a pair of treaties. Word is then kind of sent out to the various nations that are part of the Confederacy, who each get to decide whether they want to sign on to that treaty. And in June 4th, 1726, the Mi'kmaq Nation gathers at Annapolis Royal, which is then the capital of the colony of Nova Scotia, and ratify that treaty.
1: And how much was trade a motivation for this treaty?
2: It was definitely a big factor. So we talked about treaties of peace and friendship, and that was kind of the goal, was peaceful coexistence. And from both sides, trade was seen as fundamental to that. So The Mi'kmaq were experienced traders, as were the other Wabanaki nations. They had, trade relationships going back millennia and had been trading with Europeans since the Europeans first arrived in the 1500s. They were interested in the economic opportunities that trade might present. And from the British perspective, they saw trade as fundamental to peace. So they believed that people that were trading with each other would not be fighting with each other. And so part of the path forward was for the parties to be able to trade. And that's reflected in trade as referenced in virtually all of the peace and friendship treaties.
1: Well, how does this treaty, and others like it, inform decisions that are made today?
2: That's a good question. And I mean, really part of, we talk about treaty rights and we talk about treaty responsibilities, but we also have to talk about the treaty relationship. And so, the treaty's really kind of laid out in broad terms a framework for settlers and for First Nations to be able to coexist. And, from the perspective we work from, part of that is being able to make shared decisions.

0: conversations about issues that affect both, and being able to sit down. And the treaties talk about the parties getting together annually, exchanging gifts, and working through working. And the idea was that that would enable them to kind of renew the relationship and work through any issues they were facing.
1: And what about the protection of land rights? Because I know that that was and has been front and center in many of those early discussions and the treaties. And I'm

0: the idea was that people would be able to settle in Wabanaki territory with their consent. And the Wabanaki negotiators were very clear that they didn't have authority to give up title to their lands and waters. And they said that repeatedly throughout the treaty negotiations. And so, unlike treaties in some other parts of the country, the peace and friendship treaties are very explicitly not land cession treaties. But again, they provide kind of that framework for talking through issues. And as you said, title to land is very much a live issue today, particularly in New Brunswick, where we have a number of active title cases. Again, I think, you know, the parties to those title cases, including the Mi'kmaq parties, have kind of indicated that their preferred way of resolving those issues is through dialogue and not through the courts. And so to sit down and say, what does title look like, you know, 300 years on, what does it look like today? I think the parties have also been really clear. They're not looking to displace other New Brunswickers from their lands, but they are looking for a path forward. So
1: This agreement and other treaties, they are constitutionally protected now. How did that come about?
0: That's a great question. So, I mean, we go through a period, you know, the last of the treaties is kind of signed in the 1770s, and then we go through a period of really 200 years where it kind of becomes convenient for Crown governments and settlers to ignore the treaties and pretend that they don't exist. But the memory of those treaties was really carried forward in the Indigenous communities. We still have the documents. And then the Prime Minister Trudeau in kind of the late 70s, early 80s decides he wants to take the Canadian Constitution, which up till that time was a British law, and make it a Canadian law through a process called patriation. And Indigenous peoples had concerns about that. They had this treaty relationship with the British Crown that stretched back to the 1700s. And so they went as far as to travel to London to petition the Queen and say, you know, you can't simply allow Canada to patriate their constitution without addressing our concerns. And so the compromise there was that Indigenous rights were constitutionally protected in 1982 through Section 35 of the Constitution.
1: And just before I let you go, that treaty from 300 years ago, 1726 treaty, where is that piece of paper?
0: The piece of paper is actually, you can find it in the Nova Scotia archives, among other places. So there's a few copies. And then there's lots of surrounding documentation as well that are kept in various archives. Like some of the negotiators kept very extensive notes of the negotiation. So lots of interesting stuff if people are looking to read about the Peace and Friendship Treaties available in various archives.
1: Oh, fascinating. Listen, thank you so much for your time this morning.
0: Thanks very much for having me on.
1: Derek Simon is a Halifax-based lawyer whose work focuses on working with Indigenous peoples in the areas of Aboriginal, commercial, and environmental law. Coming up in our next hour of Information Morning, our next half hour of the program, you know, we've been hearing about soaring beef prices, but with barbecue season underway, poultry prices are also spiking, and we're going to hear what's behind that trend. So stay tuned for that. And also, I want to just remind you, it is PSI Day. We'll be opening our phone lines at 8:37. If you have a nonprofit event to tell us about, you can call then and speak to me. And the number to call is 451-4032. It's time for World Report.
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5: This is World Report. Good morning. I'm Marcia Young. Iran and Israel are exchanging new strikes. Sirens sound across Jerusalem. Israel says it intercepted several missiles fired by Iran. The IDF says it targeted military operations in central and western Iran.
6: In Haske.
5: Iran's foreign ministry spokesperson says the U.S. is responsible for this escalation in attacks, adding the actions of Israel cannot be separated from U.S. policies. Houthi rebels in Yemen are also firing

This is Information Morning from Fredericton. Thanks for being here. I'm Colleen Kitzkogan. Coming up, beef prices have been soaring for years, and now it's chicken's turn. We'll talk to an expert about the supply and demand factors at play.

0: 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Sarah Traynor has the CBC New Brunswick News highlights. Sarah.
1: Good morning. Jury selection begins today in St. John for a 46-year-old man accused of killing a child and teen last year. Roman Commissioni faces two counts of first-degree murder. It's alleged he killed a 10-year-old and a 17-year-old on January 29th last year. The New Brunswick government has shown no sign of reversing its controversial decision to cut the provincial veterinary service, but it's still unclear how the change will play out. The premier says discussions are continuing with farm groups and vets to sort out what the new services will look like, including a privatized vet service by April 2027 and private lab services by April of 2028. And this weekend marked the end of an era for a family farm in Kent County. At its peak, the Kale Farm was the fifth largest beef operation in New Brunswick, but the family's time working the land has come to an end. I'll have more on these and other stories coming up in the news.
0: Thank you, Sarah. And now here's Tina Simkin with today's weather forecast.
2: It's a cooler start this morning, especially with the winds, but the skies are continuing to clear, and that is going to be the trend for today. As we go through the day, the temperatures are going to warm up nicely, but again, feeling a little bit cool with that northerly wind, around 23 degrees for Fredericton, around 23 as well across northern New Brunswick. Now tonight, mostly clear, temperatures should drop down to around 8 degrees, and then tomorrow, we're back to summertime with temperatures approaching 30 degrees, a mix of sun and clouds, a slight chance for showers, and then their humidity is going to start to come up. The humidex is going to roughly around 33.
0: That's more morning meteorologist Tina Simkin, and it's 13 after 8 o'clock. Just a reminder again about our special edition of the show, or a special hour of the show on Friday morning. I got an email from a listener who missed the details, so I'll give them again. On Friday, on the last day of the sitting of the legislature, Premier Susan Holt will be a guest on Information Morning, and that will be played across New Brunswick. She'll be answering your questions, and you have to get your questions in by Wednesday of this week at 4 o'clock. What do you want to ask the Premier? We will get as many questions to her as possible between 7:15 and 8 on Friday morning. You can send your question via email to infoamnewbrunswick@cbc.ca, or you can record your question, and you can do that by calling this number, 1-800-561-4222. That's 1-800-561-4222. And then we'll put your question to the Premier on Friday morning on the program between 7:15 and 8 o'clock. Something special that's happening today, Louise Arbour is being sworn in as Canada's next Governor General. Now, she comes to the role with a very impressive resume. She's a former Justice of the Supreme Court of Canada and served as the UN High Commissioner for Human Rights. She has also prosecuted war crimes in Rwanda and the former Yugoslavia for the International Criminal Court in The Hague. The CBC's Rosemary Barton spoke to someone who knows Arbour very well, her daughter, Emily Tamman.
3: Something that I've taken away from her career, I would say, is that she's worked so hard and so well in every job that she's had that it's always led to a really unexpected next opportunity, I think I would say. Like, she's not someone who had a really detailed 5, 10, 15-year plan and was aiming towards, you know, some next particular high office.
4: Yeah.
3: Very much like this. Things, she would describe it as just things falling under her plate or just being in the right place at the right time. But, like, my analysis of it is that a lot of it just comes from people really love working with her.
4: Yep.
3: And she does a good job, you know, in the jobs that she's had. And so it leads to these other things. But each one of them has been like a complete 180 in a lot of ways. Yep. When she went to the UN the first time to do war crimes prosecutions, I mean, that was completely unlike anything she'd ever done before. Yep. And I would say that's kind of true of almost every job she's had before and since. So
4: I think in an interview, she actually said she's never been interviewed for a job.
3: Yeah, exactly.
4: And I thought, okay. But if you're doing your job so well that people offer you other jobs.
3: Yeah, and just I think like when you build relationships that are authentic and you're not kind of climbing desperately for the next big thing because it's what you think you want to see on your resume, but rather you work well with people, you work hard, and you do a good job.
4: Yeah.
3: Yeah.
4: Obviously, that influenced you, too. You're a lawyer.
3: Yeah.
4: You're a human rights advocate.
3: Yeah.
4: How much of that

0: did she sort of parent down into your family? How much of that was part of the conversation for you guys?
1: I think it's, you know, it's at the dinner table. You're talking about probably different issues than sometimes other people are talking about their tables. Yeah. And but at the same time, like, my siblings aren't in the profession, and there was no pressure on them to pursue that as a career path. It was something that I was drawn to, I think, just because I had an affinity for it.
0: Yeah.
1: And but our house was very much about, like, following your passion and doing something you love, because, you know, your work is a big part of what you do. And if you don't love it, then it's not the right thing for you. And so it's not that I felt pressure or like a push from my parents to go into law, but I do think probably there was some influence there, just in terms of talking to my mom over the years.
0: Part of being the Governor General, I think, is listening, getting to know Canadians. But Canadians also have to get to know Louise Arbour. What would you want them to know in these first couple of days?
1: I think just that she's a regular person like everyone else. And it really is true. Like, friends of mine growing up, they just find this all so too much because they just know her as, like, you know, a mom in sweatpants on the weekend kind of thing.
0: Yeah.
1: And so in that way, like, she doesn't have airs. She is a really genuinely good listener. And she's had the opportunity in the course of her career to hear from people from all walks of life, you know, from people that have experienced a lot of hardship and trauma in really, really difficult personal circumstances, to heads of state and advocates. And so I think she will be really good at that part of the job. And she's someone who, when you meet her, you feel at ease immediately.
0: Mm.
1: And so I think she'll really have the capacity to build trust with people quite easily, just because of her temperament and demeanor.
2: That was Emily Tammins on her mother, Louise Arbour. Arbour is being sworn in as Canada's Governor General this morning. CBC Radio 1 will have live coverage of the ceremony with the Matt Galloway and Catherine Cullen hosting. That starts at 11 o'clock. And on television, CBC will be covering it in a live special starting at 10 o'clock this morning. It is 18 minutes after 8. If you pay close attention to the cost of groceries, you've likely noticed the price of chicken is on the rise. It's the latest product in the meat aisle to see a significant spike, and there's no indication those prices will drop anytime soon. Here to break down the factors at play is Tyler McCann, the Managing Director at the Canadian Agri-Food Policy Institute. Good morning.
3: Good morning.
2: What are some of the reasons for the rising cost of chicken?
3: What we see is demand is increasing. Canadians are choosing more and more proteins, and the supply chain is having a hard time keeping up with that increased demand.
2: And are there other aspects that have contributed to the rising cost, such as the avian flu outbreak, for example?
3: That's absolutely having an impact. And really what it's doing is meaning that the industry isn't able to produce as much as the consumers are demanding. We have record poultry production in Canada. We are already producing as much as more than we ever have before, but we could be producing more if avian influenza wasn't having an impact on the sector.
2: Now, beef prices spiked a few years ago, in part due to drought and high production costs. Do chicken farmers face the same pressures?
3: For chicken farmers, they're seeing some of their input costs go up, the cost to feed, but chickens tend to be raised in a barn. They don't see the same impact because of drought. Really what's happening for consumers, though, is those higher beef prices are lifting all protein prices up in the meat aisle. And so there is this indirect impact where drought is having an impact on the price that consumers pay for chicken, too.
2: And could we expect pork to be the next meat hit by high costs?
3: Pork prices are going up, too. If you look at what the inflation numbers tell us, that over the last year, up about 10% for pork products. So those are going up, too. Really, what we see is when consumers go into a meat aisle, they will look around from the different meat products that are there. And so it's not unusual to see all of the protein products prices going up at the same time. Really, what's unusual is that we've seen the significant increases that we've seen, and demand is still high. Canadians that have chosen to buy more protein seem very committed to that protein that they're buying.
2: Now, chicken falls under a supply management system in Canada. How does that affect prices?
3: That's right. So what the supply management system does is tries to find the right balance between the demand that consumers have got and the production that farmers are able to make, and tries to keep it stable. What they do that by setting an allocation, the amount of chicken that the system should produce. What we're seeing, though, is

0: that our system isn't producing as much as the allocation would want them to. And so then that's that impact of avian influenza. So the supply management system isn't fully working the way that it should, but that's not because of supply management, that's because of avian influenza. And it also sets the price that farmers are paid, and that's based off of a cost of production formula. That price has actually been pretty stable. So the chicken farmers aren't seeing that same increase that consumers are seeing. That's something that's getting absorbed in the rest of the chain.
1: Well, are you surprised that there isn't more demand for plant-based protein given the cost of, you know, poultry and meat?
0: So we've seen the plant protein market go on quite a wild ride over the last 10 years, right? There was really this big craze, and we saw a lot of attention put onto it. We saw a lot of hype around it. But at the end of the day, it seems like consumers have committed to the meat aisle, and they see that a healthier alternative for a lot of them. I think we're all surprised that the demand has been as stable as it is, given how prices have gone up the way that they have. It remains to be seen what the year will look like, at what point in time demand will start to get soft. But as they say, the cure for high prices is often high prices. And that will put some pressure as consumers start to buy other things and demand softens, but we just haven't seen it yet.
1: And does that mean that we should expect costs to continue to rise?
0: Yeah, I think if we look at those meat going on the barbecue over the summer, you can expect to continue to pay more for it.
1: Well, thank you very much for your time this morning.
0: Thank you.
1: Okay, bye-bye. Tyler McCann is the Managing Director at the Canadian Agri-Food Policy Institute, and we reached him in Ottawa. 22, coming up to 23 after 8 o'clock. The FIFA World Cup starts on Thursday. 48 countries competing across three countries, United States, Mexico, and Canada. Our question of the week, we want to know, who is your favorite soccer player? And it could be someone on a national team, or it could be your son or your daughter, niece or nephew, a professional soccer player, men or women. You can send us a note, info@fredericton.cbc.ca, and we'll put your name in for the question of the week draw. And speaking of soccer, we went looking for World Cup anthems, and we pulled up this one. Here's Ricky Martin with the 1998 France World Cup song.

0: Well, if that doesn't get you in the mood for the World Cup, I don't know what will. That's Ricky Martin with the song The Cup of Life, La Copa de la Vida. And that was for the 1998 France World Cup. That was the song that year. So our question of the week again, it's about soccer. 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
1: Hi, everyone. This is Mark from the Elm City String Quartet. We've got one final concert for you this season, and as per tradition, we're bringing in a friend for our season closer. On Friday, June 12, 7:30 p.m. at Wilmot United Church, we'll be playing some guitar quintets with Juno-nominated guitarist Adam Cicilippi. We'll be playing pieces by Pujol, Suzani, and Boccherini. Emily's even going to be bringing out the castanets for that one, so this is going to be a fun show. Tickets are $25 for adults, $20 for seniors, and $15 for students. 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So once again, that's the Elm City String Quartet with Adam Cicilletti, Friday, June 12th, 7:30 p.m. at the Wilmot United Church. See you there.
0: That sounds like fun. They're getting out the castanets. You know what that means. And a reminder that you can call us this morning beginning at 8:37. We will open our phone lines for your public service events. 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And here are the numbers, 451-4032 or toll-free 1-800-590-8181. We'll record a short interview and play it on the show before your event. Again, that's coming up right after the news, and it is coming up to 8:30.

0: here now with a final look at today's weather forecast. Jennifer.
1: We're up to 9 or 10 degrees across our listening area now, expecting highs today around 23 under mainly sunny skies, with wind from the north at 10 to 20 kilometers an hour. Tonight, mainly clear with fog patches and lows of 9 to 4. Tomorrow, a mix of sun and cloud, wind becoming westerly and highs near 30.
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0: And that's all the time we have this morning, but we're about to open our phone lines to take your public service announcements. 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I'm Colleen Kitzkogan, and we will be back tomorrow. Have a great Monday.

It's 9:30. I'm Sarah Trainer with a look at CBC New Brunswick news highlights. Jury selection begins today in St. John for a 46-year-old man accused of killing a child and teen last year. Roman Commissioni faces two counts of first-degree murder. It's alleged he killed a 10-year-old and 17-year-old on January 29th last year. The New Brunswick government has shown no sign of revisiting its controversial decision to cut the provincial veterinary service, but it's still unclear how the change will play out. The premier says discussions are continuing with farm groups and vets to sort out what the new services will look like, including a privatized vet service by April of next year and private lab services by April of 2028. And this weekend marked the end of an era for a family farm in Kent County. At its peak, the Kale Farm was the fifth largest beef operation in New Brunswick, but the family's time working the land has come to an end. Your next CBC News is at 10.

0: is to that area. And they play classical music and they play, you know, there was a large remission of Christian, Moravian missionaries, especially going to Labrador, where not too far where I'm from. And I could tell that they actually feel kind of torn about it. I mean, they love this music, but they actually feel kind of torn about it because they don't want to fully reject it and just, you know, and only go back to the music that existed before colonialism. They feel torn. I can't even say anything more than that. They feel torn about their love of that music. Does that resonate with you at all?
1: It does, heavily, yeah.
0: Yeah.
1: It's difficult. In our culture, also, the respect that we have for our parents, sometimes when you ask these hard questions, it's kind of like defiling, you know. They don't like it, you know. That's why it's sometimes so hard to get the answers to these changes in history and in sound. You know, my parents are very Christian, but also believe that, you know, the people that pass become our conduit, our vessel to the other world, to hear. Almost what you could say is angels, but in our term we say abaphansi, the ones who are under the ground. And so I think instead of actually differences in philosophy, it's just difference in names somehow. I think the belief that there are people or there are spirits who can guide you, and if you find your way within yourself, you can hear them or you can feel them. And in South Africa, we call that moya, which is spirit. So if we're sitting in this room and there's moments of beautiful inspiration amongst the conversations we're having that are so technical, but then there's moments of spirituality, those are the ancestors walking in the room. And then they walk out again. And it's hard to find them, you know, to always have this moment of inspiration. And that's normal and it's beautiful and it's okay. So that's how I see it, you know.

that Her Excellency has extended to all Canadians. She has reminded us that reconciliation is a lifelong journey that begins with listening and with empathy. Listening to voices that challenge our understanding of history. Listening to Indigenous environmental and spiritual knowledge, deeply sophisticated.

0: Comment ne pas être ébloui à l'idée que ses yeux
1: How could anyone be anything other than awestruck by the thought that he set his eyes on places no other human being had ever seen before? So I say this with confidence, let us not slow our momentum toward progress out of fear of differences.
0: Extreme polarization is dangerous, but so is extreme consensus. It is through our differences and our fundamental right to

That was Kaylee Jade with Wisest Fool. I am Antonio Michael Downing. You're listening to The Next Chapter. We'll be back after this break for news and weather.

0: Her mind wandered from the London sights she should have been savoring. Savoring instead the rock-hard thigh brushing against hers.
1: Your guide for this excursion into paperback love is Erica Blair. That was the pen name taken by then-contributor and now executive producer of Ideas, Greg Kelly.
2: The unique singing voice of Barbara Cartland, one of the best-selling romance writers of all time. And yes, it's true. I do have two identities, which I'll explain as we go along. But allow me to begin at the beginning. In the beginning was the Word. And the Word was on a computer screen in front of me as I sat correcting pages that would soon become romance novels. The name of the company doesn't matter. I was a proofreader. Hundreds of women would write in with letters praising the books, but there was a siege mentality to them. Even the women I worked with wouldn't admit to being a romance reader without embarrassment. They knew what the world thought of them and their books. Feminist and reader of romance novels, Angela Miles.
3: To make a decision to let people know that you are a romance reader or a Harlequin reader was a decision you actually had to make. I had a pile of them on the bottom of my bookshelf, and I thought, I will not lie. I will not pretend that I'm going to be doing research on romance. There's this stereotype of the romance reader. You know, you've got your bingo player, you've got your housewife, you've got your romance reader. In other words, one aspect of the activity of a very vibrant and functioning adult human being is taken, is despised because it's associated with women and women are despised, and then is seen to stand for the whole. And a wide cross-section of women read romances. The same as they're employed in as many numbers and proportions as other women, they're varying ages, varying educational levels. There isn't such a thing as this mythic and very, very denigrated thing as a romance reader.
2: You may or may not agree with the blanket statement that women are despised in our society, but it's certainly true that readers of male formula fiction, detective stories, westerns, action-adventure, don't get stereotyped. So who are the women who read this literature? Carol Thurston has written a study of romance novels and their readers called The Romance Revolution.
4: One of the things I did was get demographic statistics on women, and then I compared those demographic statistics with the American census data. I did two surveys of readers, one in 1982 and one in 1985, so that what you have is a cross-section of readers looks like a cross-section of the American population when you compare it with the census data. 16.3% had a university degree. Interestingly enough, among romance readers, 35% of those with a college degree had a graduate degree. I think that's a pretty straightforward breach of the stereotype. But in point of fact, the word romance novels, even as an academic person, I found some of my colleagues somewhat patronizing at times about the studies I was doing, because there's something that isn't even quite kosher about studying these books. And I think that's an extreme. I took the view that they are. Therefore, we ought to look at them, and we ought to really try to understand why women are reading the stories.
2: Angela Miles.
3: One summer, when I was staying at a friend's cottage, and it rained all the time, I'm a print junkie, and what they had lying around were a lot of books, including romances. And I began reading. The first two were not particularly interesting, but by the third one, it was a very, very different experience and much more engrossing. Another time I went to stay with friends, and it was after dinner, and everybody, you know, we were sitting around reading and relaxing, and it was a very nice, cozy space. And suddenly a voice came through a kind of fog saying, "Angela, why have you got that silly grin on your face?" And I realized that I wasn't in this world, that I was completely lost in the romance. You really do leave this world. you absolutely become so engrossed with the read that you totally forget about the rest of your life. And readers of romances have testified to this over and over and over again, that it's escape, that you feel like you're on your magic carpet to somewhere else. And there's a fondness, there's a warmth in thinking about that experience.

0: For just a moment, for just a mindless, reckless, wonderfully heedless moment, Samantha considered making love with him. It would be heavenly, she knew, beyond anything she had ever experienced, if this one kiss was anything to judge by, and she knew instinctively that it was. He sighed, reaching to grasp the hand still clutching his jacket. He lifted it, cupping it in his.
1: It's too soon for you, but I'll ask again. Soon.
0: His hot coffee eyes wandered over her face. His thumb brushed across her moist, parted lips.
1: Very soon.
2: From the romance novel Sophisticated Lady by Candace Schuller. I proofread that book. Best-selling author of historical romances, Bertrice Small.
3: I think the reason that women read romance, and this goes for any of the subgenres within the genre, is that women are looking for a happily ever after. We give you boy meets girl, they fall in love, and they end up one way or another happily ever after, and women want this, and I think men want it too. No, I don't think romances create wild expectations. The wild expectations that most women have are to find the right man, to have a happy home, to possibly have a good career. The one thing I think it gives them to shoot for is that they see in the better of the books written in this genre that there can be normal relationships between men and women, and I think that's something in this day and age to shoot for.
1: You promise to love me forever?
0: She nodded, her heart too full to speak. Samantha went up on tiptoe and pressed her lips to his. And then she turned and led him down the hall to her bedroom.
2: Okay, so Nick and Samantha shoot for that normal relationship and live happily ever after. Hot coffee eyes and all. This is formula fiction. Okay, so I bet I could write a romance novel myself. And I actually thought it would be a cinch. The publishers even provide a tip sheet, a menu of the ingredients that go into the book. That's how Erica Blair was born, my nom de plume, and how my career as a romance novelist began. The publisher I chose to write for is called Silhouette Desire. Their tip sheet said my book should be sensual, compelling, believable, written for today's woman, and the heroine someone we can identify with. So I gave my heroine a fear of flying. Mandy Overholzer had never been on an airplane before. Well, she had once, but she was a baby back then when her parents moved from Los Angeles to the Boston area. Mandy looked around. She seemed to be the only one who was paying any attention to the emergency procedures. Oxygen mask drops automatically. Find my nearest emergency exit. Don't panic.
4: Don't panic? How the hell am I going to remember all this?
2: She said out loud, absent-mindedly.
1: I shouldn't worry about it, were I you?
2: Came a deep, melodious voice from the seat beside her.
4: Oh, it's just this damn airplane's got me rattled.
1: Worrying is futile for two reasons. One, airplanes are safer than kitchens. If there's an accident, it's almost always, how shall I say, inclusive.
4: Thank you so much. I'll remember your words of comfort as I'm falling out of the sky.
2: So far, so good, right?
4: How dumb is she?
2: That's my editor at Silhouette Books in New York, reacting to Erica's writing. My writing. Leslie Wanger.
5: It starts off, she's sitting on the airplane. Mandy looks at the card with the emergency procedures and immediately thinks, how the hell am I going to remember all this? And I immediately thought, it's not that complex, even for someone who hasn't flown before. So I know what you're trying to do. You're

0: You asked me if you ought to take off those droopy panties, and I said yes.
1: She flung out a hand in a dismissive gesture, revealing one naked breast. She said in realization, "Oh, well, yes, I did ask you that question, but it was a survey sort of thing, and I didn't say anything about actually."
0: Are you teasing me?
1: In order to reply, she had to clarify the question. Am I teasing you? While she pondered that, she stretched her arms up, moved around, and bent over as she made sounds of cogitation. She was amazed he kept his distance. At last, impudently, she again stood before him, moving enough to make her naked breasts shimmer.
2: May I unbutton your shirt?
0: Quint was in torment. His eyes watched her avidly. My God, Georgina, he murmured.
2: I have to have the actual word here, and it's yes.
0: Yes.
2: Very good.
1: Still wearing the droopy panties, she went near him and slowly reached out to unbutton his shirt. She did that insidiously, her fingers slipping inside and touching against his furry chest as she turned her head just a little, chewed on her lower lip, and licked the upper one.
3: From Red Rover by Last Small.
4: Real. You can't chew on one lip and lick the other simultaneously. The human jaw and mouth is simply not equipped for this particular purpose.
3: Writer and critic, David Reif.
4: There's a pure sort of failure of kinetic and anatomical imagination. The droopy panties. Now, hang on a minute. She's looking for some image to go with panties, but droopy, I mean, how low are they hanging? To her knees? Maybe are they grazing the floor as they droop? I mean, what is something sort of stuffed in them to make them hang this low? This furry chest. Well, she's trying for some effect, of course, but chests aren't furry at all. If you actually felt an animal's fur, unless you have a very hairy man indeed. I mean, unless he's sort of an orangutan. The romance writer's great vice is that there's these days in this more pretentious and probably politically correct atmosphere is to desperately try to make you see. And of course, the way you make people see is not by piling on the detail as if it were a kind of, you know, surf and turf lunch, you know, attended by people who haven't eaten in a couple of days. You don't just sort of pile it high. It seems to me what

0: That's a publisher of historical romances. A tip sheet from that period says, the heroine is opinionated and of a passionate nature, but only the hero can provoke her love as no other can. Rarely is she willingly untrue to the hero, but there are always exceptions. Well, when you have that kind of thing, what you've done is taken away from the heroine the ability to control the situation herself. If she is, if we're going to go back to a situation where she may be untrue to the hero, but not willingly, that means you have taken control out of her hands. This is an invitation again for rape.
1: I want you to hear the final comments on my romance novel from the editor at Silhouette Books, Leslie Wanger.
2: I came up with two assumptions that were behind what happened. One of which is the out-of-date assumption, and yet we still see a lot of this because the books circulate for years. I mean, used bookstores carry books from 10 and 15 years ago. The assumption that she needs to be young and innocent, and he has to be older and at the least act superior and possibly even be superior. Here's this 18-year-old orphan. She was always orphaned. She had no one to turn to, and she's ended up with the hero, and she's a high school student, and you know what they do at night. But you sit there and you wonder, well, what do they do when they go to breakfast in the morning? I mean, does she say, I have cheerleading tryouts today? And does he say, I'm off to Sumatra to take over another company? I mean, they just have nothing in common. And what you can do now is create characters who have something in common. So I thought, well, why not just make them equals? Make them professors, say, in the same department. But I suggest having them take, as professors, not as people so much, but opposite sides of an intellectual issue that can take on emotional implications. This whole psychological issue of, you know, are men and women different or are they made different because they're raised differently? And that, given that one of them is a man, one is a woman, and the thing that's most crucial to them is their own male-female relationship, that can immediately take on a personal dimension.
1: So I'm supposed to make the hero and heroine equals, even though part of the market's reverting to relationships based on inequality. Take your pick. One man's pleasure is another woman's pain. The dark side of sex and power is always there for the exploiting. At first, I thought if I could just understand the romance novel, get inside it, I could write one. And, like Barbara Cartland, maybe sell half a billion books. As you've heard, though, I'm not much good at writing from the female point of view. But since everyone likes a happy ending, here it is, from Love Among the Spires.
3: Would you marry me? And love me and spend the rest of your life with me.
4: Shut up and kiss me, Graham.
1: Mandy didn't wait for a response. She kissed Graham and felt her spirit soar. Years later, after the children were grown, after she'd gotten over her first gray hairs, Mandy would look back on this moment and remember the sweet smell of the grass and leaves, how the ground felt slightly wet under her knees, and how happy she was, lying on top of Graham, kissing his beautiful face and looking into his blue, blue eyes. I don't think I'm going to write any more romance novels. Rest in peace, Erica Blair.

We just heard Paperback Love, a documentary by Greg Kelly that aired on Ideas back in 1992. Readings by Anne Farquhar and Don Callier. It was produced by Marilyn Powell. Lisa Ayuso is the web producer for Ideas. Technical production by Dave Field and Emily Caravasio. Nikola Lukšić is our senior producer. And the executive producer of Ideas is not Erica Blair, but Greg Kelly. And I'm Nala Ayed.

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1: Hi, I'm Colleen Kitzgauguin. New Brunswick is bringing up the rear when it comes to literacy assessments in the country, but BC is consistently out in front. We'll speak with an education expert in that province to find out what we can learn from their success. And we'll speak with

0: Fredericton police about a rash of accidents in the city over the last couple of weeks. That's tomorrow on Information Morning from Fredericton.
1: Traditional songs, acoustic sounds, hip-hop, R&B, the dance floor-filling beats of electric powwow, and everything in between. Explore the diverse sounds of contemporary Indigenous music from across Turtle Island and

Jared Martineau. This is Reclaimed, and we've got something very special for you today to kick off our celebration of National Indigenous History Month. An Indigenous dance party mix from the one and only DJ Cookham. She's assembled some of her favorite songs by Indigenous artists from across Turtle Island, starting with this one from Ace and Abby. Turn it up, and let's get into the vibes from DJ Cookham on Reclaimed.

0: Jared Martineau, and you've been listening to Reclaimed. If you want to find out more about any of the music you've heard today, head to cbc.ca/listen. Coming up, your local news.
1: It's 3:30 right now, mainly sunny and 15 in Halifax, mostly clouds and 8.

0: Canada has a new Governor General. Louise Arbour was officially sworn in as King Charles' new representative in the country. She is replacing Mary Simon. Tom Perry reports.
1: In the soaring Senate chamber just off Parliament Hill, Louise Arbour swore

Good afternoon. I'm Vanessa Vandervolk. This is Shift on CBC Radio 1. Well, FeedNB has been asking for stable, reliable funding to meet the growing need in the province. Now the organization will receive $9 million over 3 years to stock the shelves and freezers at more than 60 food banks. We'll hear about it. Then an art project in Belle Bay was so successful last year, it's expanding. We'll hear what's being done all through the year. After the 4:30 news, as you've heard, Louise Arbour is now officially Canada's Governor General. We'll hear what she had to say today in her opening address and how her experience internationally will lend itself to the challenges here at home. Plus, Dr. Gorfinkel on sunscreen.

0: New music there from Ian Janes. That is Someone Else. We are 20 minutes now past 4 o'clock. Well, an innovative art gallery that opened last year in Bell Bay was such a hit, it's expanding this year. When we last checked in on the project, there were plans to open a number of containers on the water in Petit Rocher where artists would create new works and locals and tourists would be able to engage with them. Well, following a successful opening season, a year-round gallery opened in the fall, Maison des Arts Bell Bay. Claudette Duclos is involved in all of it, and she joins me with the latest. Good afternoon.
1: Yes, good afternoon.
0: So, Claudette, when we spoke last year, you were really just getting started. Can you remind us about the setup that you've got now and what you've been up to?
1: We're having the second year of our studio at the Wharf.

can certainly be confusing. Health contributor Dr. Iris Gorfinkel will give us her take on sunscreens. Very important, certainly at this time of year. First, though, the KV Music Fest is celebrating its 20th anniversary in September with one big night of music. The Trues will be there, along with Raglan Road and Took. Tickets are available now. Also on the schedule, Colin James. Here he is with Leave This House.

0: Kate Lederich is in the newsroom this afternoon. Hi there, Kate.
1: Hi, Vanessa. In the news, a jury has been selected in St. John for the trial of a man accused of killing two boys aged 10 and 17 last winter. 46-year-old Roman Kamisny is charged with two counts of first-degree murder in the deaths of the child and teen whose bodies were found on January 29th of 2025. The organization that supplies food banks across New Brunswick is getting $9 million from the province to improve its

We're about 19 minutes now before 6 o'clock. Well, last year, Canadians lost more than $700 million to

0: culmination of a long career in the public service, a career that brought her to the highest levels of the Canadian justice system, and as UN Human Rights Commissioner. As Tom Perry reports, her latest role comes during a difficult time for Canadian unity.
1: In the soaring Senate chamber just off Parliament Hill, Louise

0: Carmody died at the scene of the New Year's Day crash in Clinton last year. And now on top of prison time, James Andrew is facing a new charge for allegedly criminally harassing her family. Nicola McLeod explains.
1: About 30 family members and supporters of James Andrew and Shauna Carmody packed into a Charlottetown courtroom Monday morning to hear the judge's decision on how long Andrew should now spend in prison. Andrew pleaded guilty to one charge of impaired driving causing death last year

0: For the second year in a row, a team of Manitoba high school students have cooked their way to glory. Every year, more than 100 teams made up of kids aged 12 to 17 compete for a chance to win La Table des Chefs Canadian Culinary Competition. Over the weekend, the national final took place in Montreal. And once again, the team from Gordon Bell High School in Winnipeg bested the Quebec favorites. Avery Van Sulkema is a member of that winning team. He spoke with the CBC bright and early this morning.
1: I'm pretty tired. It's been a big weekend for me. So me and my team, we prepared including our secret ingredients, of course, maple roasted asparagus with fried rice noodles, confit tomato, and some red fillet. It's really hard to make sure that everything is running smoothly. You don't need to make very much food. I'm sure if you were in your kitchen and you had an hour, you'd be able to make tons of food. But when you're preparing this much food in this much amount of time, it's really important to stay organized in order to prepare those little dishes you do have to make perfectly.
2: When did you start cooking?
1: I started cooking not so long ago. I've always cooked a little bit around the house, but nothing all that impressive. It was about maybe 3 years ago when I first joined my school's foods and nutrition class that I first was introduced to it in a more major sense. And from there, my foods teacher, Miss Benita Louis-Gowertson, introduced me to the Kitchen Brigades program. And, you know, I joined up. I thought, oh, this will be some fun. And she invited me to be on the team, and now here I am.
2: Now here you are. Do you have a favorite dish that you like to cook?
1: A favorite dish?
2: Yeah.
1: Ooh, I do like a risotto, like a cheesy rice stock dish, or with quinoa or any other grain of that sort.
2: There you go. What's next for you

0: 100.
1: And how long did it take?
0: It took an hour. We've had a very good execution plan.
1: Okay.
0: Had our meeting before we start,
1: Yeah.
0: laid out the process, all that stuff, and they just executed like perfectly.
1: What was the plan that you were trying to execute, or is that top
0: So,
1: secret?
0: no, not really. It's very basic, but we try to make it as teams. So some people lay down the bread, and then behind them, right behind them, another people doing the garlic. Right behind them, another team doing the pickles. And then another team right behind that doing the chicken. So it was like a train process.
1: Yeah, the perfect
0: Yeah,
1: assembly line. And
0: exactly.
1: that we're talking about close to 2,500, as you said. Once it's finished, what happened to all of the shawarma?
0: So we've partnered up with Shepherds of Good Hope, and we donated it. We donated all the sandwiches to them to feed people in need.
1: And so this is, we've done other records that are similar to this in the past. We did the Philly cheesesteak record most recently in Philly. I think they did it at the airport, if I remember correctly. This particular one, the shawarma record, there's a lot of stiff competition. Just a couple of weeks ago in May in Uzbekistan, a group did this, broke the record. There's some competition apparently in London, Ontario, as well. How are
0: Yes.
1: you feeling about your team's chances of actually locking up this record?
0: Honestly, it took us by surprise because we've initiated this record initially with the Guinness World Record, and it was supposed to be minimum requirement of 100 meter. And just 2 weeks before they reached out to us. They informed us that someone is attempting to break that record, which we initiated. So we weren't aware of it. We were planning for 110 meter. And when we found out, we had our meeting, and we're like, either go big or go home. It's a challenge for us, so we're gonna do it. We're gonna do it.
1: And so you
0: Yeah,
1: did. You did. You
0: we did.
1: achieved what you wanted to achieve. But do you think that other competitors might bump you out of the top spot?
0: I don't think for now, because that's why we pushed a little bit more than what they achieved. They have achieved 1,871 or 78, I believe. We are at 2,451.
1: So far ahead.
0: So we're far ahead from them. I again, like, if anything, we will always reclaim back.
1: You'll just do it again next year. You're already planning, or was
0: Always.
1: this one and done?
0: This is an Arawa thing, and it will always be an Arawa thing.
1: Why is this festival? The festival is relatively new, as you said. Why did you want to start it in the first place and center it around shawarma?
0: Arawa is the capital shawarma of Canada, so
1: I did
0: we
1: not
0: were
1: know this.
0: surprised. Yes, it is. So we have the most shawarma restaurants in one city, like in Canada or something like that. So we wanted to make a statement. Since we're the capital shawarma of Canada, we wanted to put Arawa on the world map, and that's where the idea originated.
1: You obviously love shawarma, and everyone who comes to the festival does
0: Yes.
1: too. I very much enjoy one. But once you're embedded in a competition like this, I mean, do you need to take a break from them for a little bit, or could you just wrap one up right now and have one too?
0: I'll always have shawarma forever. It's never enough.
1: Good to
0: Yeah.
1: speak with you, Mo. Congratulations.
0: Same.
1: Thank you.
0: Thank you so much.
2: Mo Mosalem is the creator of the Ottawa Shawarma Festival, where yesterday the world record for longest shawarma was broken. We reached him in Ottawa.

0: till Tuesday with Voices Carry, and that will carry us right to the end of As It Happens for this Monday, June 8th.
1: So interesting how you did that. As It Happens. Segways. We'll be back again for you tomorrow. I'm Neil Kirksall. Enjoy your evening.
0: And I'm Chris Howden. Good night.

0: or travel and make sure they can still serve our communities.
1: Carriers who take part in the program must agree to maintain their Canadian operations and restrict executive compensation. Officials in western Manitoba's Swan Valley are asking the province to send